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bar, which leaves us sort of Taylor Earl, Paris Mason, and Martina Salmon. And a supporting cast of ones just underneath that level are also going as well. So I do want to link up with one of them, one of the more recent announcements, and it is Charlotte Manly, sometimes Scotty, sometimes Charlotte, so I'll probably divert between the two. Charlotte, you're off to Leeds Rhinos. That's a pretty exciting

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0: completely honest, that's the main reason I played sport, was because I loved watching like NBA highlights or EPL highlights, and then I'd be so determined to go out there and replicate it.
1: Mm.
0: So it's funny now how it's flipped on its head a bit with all this resource we've got available to us.
1: Last text for now says, what's wrong with all our girls playing in the Aussie comp? Nothing.
0: Nothing.
1: All our league players have for years. Maybe make a New Zealand team to play in their comp like the WAS do. Right, there's nothing wrong. I celebrate them going,
0: yeah,
1: and I want them to play high level. The Mystics in February, I think, told the Australian SSN, we're good to go.
0: Mm.
1: This is before the ANZ Premiership fell over, but they just said, we're good to go, and we'll have a Mystics team in the SSN, and we'll have a feeder team in the ANZ Premiership. Nothing wrong with it. We love it. Two question marks. Hope I've answered. I love our girls going overseas and playing.
0: For a touch of clarification, the rule that we had in place about Silver Ferns playing abroad, you weren't allowed to play for New Zealand. That's gone.
1: Mm.
0: So that, you know, if we've ever said in the past that, you know, in any sort of way that, you know, we're not too flash on these Kiwis going and playing Australia, it was from the sense that we were nervous they wouldn't be gifted this exemption to be able to play the Ferns. But now that everyone can play for the Silver Ferns, no matter where you are in the world, I'm championing everyone that can to get across and play in Australia.
1: And I said at the time that in the fullness of time, which is sort of where we are now, netball players in New Zealand will be indebted to Grace Weckie,
0: yes,
1: for challenging that process.
0: And what she's doing in Nigeria as well. Talk about it's not a global game.
1: Yeah.
0: I said to Steph, you watch out. You know my biggest fear now, Steph, is in 11 or 12 years' time, we're going to be watching Grace Weckie at
1: in
0: the
1: a
0: World
1: Ugandan
0: Cup.
1: Dress.
0: But she's got to be doing it for Nigeria and dominating
1: Nigeria,
0: the Ferns.
1: Sorry, yeah.
0: So, yeah, I think this is, you know, in the long run, I think.
1: Yeah, so in the past, you had to have dispensation to go, yes, overseas and still represent the Ferns. There was a slight breach of that at the Commonwealth Games where Tapai Selby Ricket was picked in the, not having a crack at Teeps. She answered, they said, will you be a reserve? And I'm like, hang on. She didn't have dispensation, but she was in the Ferns. So they breached their own rules, and now there's no rules, which is the right way. Captain K, thanks, buddy.
0: Thank you very much, Steph.
1: We shall be back shortly.
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9: Coming up to 2 o'clock, PJ Marsh on the other side. He's just said, oh, can we go now? That'd be good. No, we can't. We just can't. So he'll be at 1 o'clock. A few texts from the same texter that says, pissed off no Rico. Anton Leonard Brown must be Rennie's long lost son. Makes you wonder. It's not his long lost son. He just prefers him. I think maybe because Anton is a 12, 13, 11, 14. I don't know. I don't know, but Rennie gets most of his selections right at the moment. Gents, how is the Board of Netball New Zealand held accountable for this situation? They set the strategy and hold the CEO accountable to the strategy. The CEO employs staff responsible for delivering said strategy. When it turns to poos, the Board just put up their hands and say, we're the volunteers. It's very complex. We don't have the resources. Another example of the failure of the Board of Proprietors model failing. Simon from Southland. Well, is it good news? The good news is, the board that maybe set a strategy or didn't and gave it to a CEO that maybe didn't implement the strategy, they're gone. I think there's four new board members, there's a new chair and there's a new CEO. So they have cleaned out, new CEO been there about 10 days, I think, new chair in there as well. And I tell you what, I don't envy the task that they've got to try and patch this together. So they have taken action, which I guess is a good start. A lot of text still to get through, but we have to take a break. PJ Marsh on the other side.
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11: so you can

I just had a message from PJ Marsh. I'm just about to do an interview at a charity event. Can we stall for 5 minutes? Yes, we can, PJ. So we might just stall for a few minutes, just while PJ does his little charity fundraiser thing. Right, I'm going to try and keep up, catch up on the text messages. Staffy, the text that read my mind. I think Blackadder could have just saved his All Blacks career by playing the way he did against the Lions. He'd be in my 23 any day of the week. Can't see them changing the loose forward trio for the second test. Perhaps Paddy to start in place of Lord. Staff, in my opinion... my opinion is, if Taylor doesn't start, he doesn't play. I'm sort of with you. I'm sort of with you,

0: Text twice, actually. You might know this guy. He just says, up the wires from Eli from Whakatane. I don't know if you know Eli from Whakatane.
1: Oh, who knows? Like I said, I meet a lot of people, but yeah, not sure.
0: Not sure.
1: But look, as I said, mate, I've only been able to get over there once or twice this year, but I certainly will hopefully get over a lot.

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0: was, if, you know, like you need, I don't know, there needs to be more spread of the competitiveness around
1: for
0: it,
1: the
0: I
1: quality
0: think.
1: Of the product.
0: Yeah, I think so. Yep. Yep. I think.
1: Mm. Let's see if NZR, World Rugby, Rugby Australia agree. Yeah. It'll come down to the dollar signs.
0: Certainly will. We'll see you tomorrow. Maya will be back with us as well, so looking forward to that. We'll be here from 3. Breakfast, of course, from 6 till 9. Enjoy the rest of your evening. Thanks for tuning in and for all your texts as well.
1: Peace.
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11: Yes, welcome into episode 9, and I've got my regular co-host back, Rav. What a time to come back as well. Boy, there's a lot to discuss, good and bad.
12: Yes, exactly. I felt like I didn't have to do too much research. It's been done for me. There's just so much to talk about, but no, great to be back and talking about our wahine again.
11: Absolutely, and a real push to the top of the table at the moment. So let's take a look at the highlights from round 8.
13: They'll start running through Torrey, shift him, Dummies goes through. To Ben from Caitlin Turnbull, and Shaylee Ben has gone right through it in the first set of the match. The West Tigers have scored. It could not have started any better.
14: It remains the last. That pass is good. Maliepo fires a pass out wide. Stacey Walker now. Oh, she's lightning! And the Warriors have their first point.
13: And Upton has skipped clear. She's got Robinson and Teitzel with her. She links with Teitzel.
14: Who's fresh, and she's going to run away for her second try. Oh, they're going to get to 50.
13: Levi.

0: here and there, especially to their leadership side of things. But yeah, the Sharks not doing so well, mate. Mm. And I don't know, what do we put it down to? Because
1: Emma Viren, yep. Definitely. The way that she was leading them around the park was incredible. They've also lost Tyler King. And then Tiana Pinatani was great, was out for quite a bit as well. So she's back. They still aren't going as good, but they have improved slightly.
2: Yeah, and we did hear from Madison Ashby, you know, just how much of a loss Tiana is actually out on the field there. Like, I know they still have Quincy Dodd, but just her leadership and everything she does, I don't think they won't be back, but their season is certainly not what we expected this season. And, well, the Dragons, and they're fighting with that wooden spoon for the Sharks, and the Dragons, they're just their own worst enemy.
0: Do you love the Dragons? I mean, you don't like to see teams, you know, have really struggling through that through a season. But even Dragons had high hopes at the beginning of it. They've had, you know, historically great results over the NRLW, and they've got a quality side. When this happens to teams, I always think about what's happening behind the curtain, what's not connecting, what's not coming together. You know, is it the coaching staff? Is it the support crew? Is it, you know, something happening in the player group or the leadership group or something? Something has to.
2: Well, you look at Ray, who's left that club, and I'm not saying it's something that the Dragons have done, but she has just become back into that old Ray that we knew, right? So whether it's the new coach, the new environment, something is just not gelling there at the Dragons, because you're right, they've got the stuff.

0: heels. They've finally found some sort of momentum. They're finding structures that work. The combinations are slowly coming together, which is good signs for them. And even if they don't make it to the end, we know, you know, there'll be a little bit of excitement to upset the apple cart for the other teams. You know, that Cowboys doing well is not good for Warriors. You know, it's things like that that could potentially push up teams and push others down. That would be rather less than desirable.
1: Yes, and I have to give a shout out to Essie Banu. Got her first ever try in the NRLW after 32 games, and then goes and gets two, gets a double. I thought that was so cool, such a cool moment for her. And also just the try off the kick. That's why you kick chase, get straight up underneath it, try immediately off the kick. I thought that was brilliant.
0: Absolutely, you have to commit. You know, when you put those up, you have to commit to it. And some players, and that comes down to that connection thing. You know, when a kick goes up, you know, who are the chasers and all these sorts of things, and that communication. And it's just beautiful to watch when it all happens for you eventually. And it feels like, yes, they've found their connections, but it could be a bit too late in the season to make a big difference for them.
1: Yep, completely agree. So that was a look back at a very interesting round, some very good moments, some very tough moments for particular fans and teams as we move to Tackle 2.
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0: physical middles. I think their, you know, outside backs do a really good job in getting them out of trouble, and then you know, just really good heads on their shoulders of their spine players. And you know, I think, you know, we somewhat mirror that, and then it's thinking of what positions do we not want to find ourselves in. You know, our middles, we love keeping our feet and finding faster ruck, so then it's doing the opposite to that. So we've been really fortunate at training recently with our wider squad. We really try and position ourselves to be playing against the Raiders in preparation. And our girls that are non-playing have been doing a fantastic job of trying to run Raider shape, or, you know, in previous weeks, Dragon shape, Bronco shape at us. So then we're kind of knowing what we're going to be seeing on the weekend. So again, with those themes and trends of preparing, not much has changed. It's just the assignment of the weekend and keeping the focus really internal. Bringing out what we also can do best.
1: And just like that, the Warriors hit the front.
2: The Warriors are charging towards the finals after a win last week over the Rabbitohs. Now just two regular season games remain and both are at home. With a top two finish and the chance of a minor premiership still on the line. Next up is the Newcastle Knights coming to Go Media Stadium. 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The Warriors against the Knights. 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

0: Even like, for example, the impact of the educational part, where they're encouraging people to actually get an education and not just play footy. So that's something that they're looking after you in terms of what you do after football. So I think that's really awesome, and obviously the game's growing in terms of how many teams they've expanded to already. So it just means that somebody up there is doing a good job. So yeah, I think we'd probably like the game in terms of rugby union would do well in terms of, and they're taking some pointers and allowing the game to grow in the same way, or if not better.
1: Interesting. That is very interesting. What are the kind of differences that you have felt? Like, what are the skills that you've had to kind of maybe learn or brush up on in that transition over? Seeing as you've, what was it, 45 caps that you made for the Wallaroos, and I'm, you know, guessing that, you know, rugby is just a natural instinct for you, and I know you're playing league for a little bit, but what are the things that you have found that you've had to kind of improve and brush up on to be your absolute best on this stage?
0: Probably like maybe not trying to do a prawn and put the ball back. It's probably for starters. So they roll the ball here. So yeah, that maybe. But I think it's more so like a blend of skill sets, I think. It's like what I've taken from rugby union and then brought over to rugby league. Obviously, you know, everyone talks about that 10 meter back and forth, and that's no joke. Like that is, it is a different component to what we're used to, definitely. But I think I've just really enjoyed their kind of problem solving in the game, how they see the game and how we can, I don't know, find more opportunities in six tackles or five tackles and a kick, you know, how you can get that ball back as opposed to union. You can get it back whenever you want. It depends how you go about it.
2: Yeah, that'd be so different too. And obviously in union, you know, you've got such enormous leadership experience. How are you finding that coming to the Cowboys with the leadership side of things, but then also learning new things yourself and that bit of the challenge?
0: Yeah, I think the Cowboys are quite a young team. So I've kind of just, I think for myself, being new to the game, to the NRLW, I've just kind of been a bit more observant as opposed to leading in some sort of way, but injecting where I feel like I would add value. But mostly it's honing in onto the girls and what they do. And I ask like 1,000 questions all the time, like, wait a minute, what's this rule?
2: Well, we hear that a little bit, don't we, too, with the old transitions over from league and union.
1: Yeah, we have Jay Hudiwai over here at the Women's Warriors who says very similar things.
0: Yeah, I know. Like some of the things were, so some things I kind of just take the piss out of. Like over here, you can get in trouble for doing like a late hit. Even I think that was like one of my first things that I'd done wrong, and I got like a warning for it. Whereas in rugby union, you'd be like, no, you'll be right, get up, suck it up.
1: Pull them up by the shirt.
0: You're not getting like a charge or anything like that. Later on after the game, you're just like, nah, you'll be right.
1: Look, the Cowboys have a little bit of a history under Ricky, your coach, obviously, converting players or introducing players to Women's Rugby League. So talk to us about that connection with him and how, you know, how that has worked with your transition to rugby league working with Ricky.
0: Yeah, he's had, like we've had conversations, and obviously I feel like he's looking outside of the box in terms of what you usually get for rugby league and what you can get when you're mixing both talents in terms of like rugby IQ on both codes. So I think it's really cool. It's a bit of a change, I guess, trying to hone in on both skill sets and picking the good parts and mixing it to see what else we can create. So yeah, that's been pretty interesting. So I'm looking forward to see what else we can do.
2: And you guys are on a win streak, and if you can take it to the Knights, you know, you've still got that hopes to make the finals. So as a middle forward, you know, how much are you going to be up for that challenge?
0: If anyone knows anyone at the Knights, if you can just tell them to drop the ball a few more times, you know, that'd be great. I mean, no, look, we're looking forward to it. I know the girls, they've been

0: they've been. I think our what we've built in the throughout the season. I think from the start we did have a rocky start, but we're now building combinations now, and we're growing a lot of confidence at the moment. So if we can take that into this next game, I think it's going to be a real confidence booster going into the finals few rounds.
1: And I want to ask you too, you were born in Rarotonga. You've also represented Australia, obviously, with the Wallaroos. Is rep footy maybe for the Cook Islands or even just a rugby league overall something that you're thinking about?
0: This is a question I have had a few times. At the moment, I really just want to make the next team sheet, you know. It is obviously the year coming is the World Cup year, so.

0: ask you about Issy Barnou. Obviously, how cool was that moment with her getting her first try and then a second? I know you've only just joined the Cowboys, but I'm sure that was a massive celebration.
1: Yeah, that was actually pretty funny. She told us that morning that she actually had a dream about getting a try, and the girls had told us that she hadn't gotten a try in the last few seasons that she'd been playing. So that morning she woke up and she told us, like, I actually had a dream, and she dreamt that it was her defense coach running at her, and she got a one-on-one strip and turned around and got a try. And I was like, that means it's going to happen. It's definitely going to happen. But no one expected it to be a double. So we were so stoked for her. I mean, yeah, getting, what do they call it? Barnstorming Barney over the byline, like twice, like, yeah, good for us, I think.
0: Well, hopefully she has a dream that you are beat the Knights this weekend. And
1: I know. I'm going to get it to bed early every day. Get those dreams up, girl.
0: Absolutely. And just lastly, before we do let you go, you were on Rivals Sport versus Sport. Can you tell us what that experience was like, and obviously getting the dub?
1: Yeah, no. Honestly, it was really fun. It was a really fun time. The show was fun. The girls are good, and the guys are good. We all had awesome camaraderie. I think we had, representing rugby union, I think we had a really good gig there in terms of, I guess I've played with Desi and the boys have played together before. So I think it just kind of fell into a natural flow for our team. But to be a part of that kind of show, it was honestly so much fun. And I think maybe just the banters were a bit more fun than the actual competition. So
0: I could only imagine with the AFL and rugby league guys, it was a great watch, Ashley. And we thank you so much for joining us, and best of luck this weekend. Take it to the Knights.
1: Thank you. Thanks for having me.
2: 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Thanks to our mates at ECN. 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

0: be.
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0: is all I can say.
1: I mean,
0: pulling guard
1: against RDR, right? Like, what are you doing?
0: Do you know
1: that
0: he had one significant fight strike in that fight?
1: Yeah.
0: So, mate, I mean, that was awful. And he wasn't really offering much resistance from the ground either. So you're happy to see RDR get his hand raised. But Dolidze took a massive plummet off the cliff there in terms of his stocks, I thought. Same thing goes, I think, with Kennedy and Jekwu going up a weight class, making his debut at heavyweight and just leaving his hands down by his waist and just inviting Mr. Gaziev to find his chin, which he happily... an offer he happily accepted, and shutting those lights off with the walk-off KO. That was beautiful stuff. And yeah, I agree. Just to add to the impressive fighters on the card there, Brad Markel Medeiros, fantastic win over Mason Jones. Like, Mason Jones,
1: what a fight!
0: Super tough guy, and then
1: Mason
0: came in
1: Jones
0: with those
1: on an
0: elbows.
1: 8-fight win streak.
0: Yeah, came in with it and snapped that with those elbows. That was beautiful. And you mentioned Chanel Dye and even Carly Judice. Beautiful first round KO. So a couple of women prospects there. We know how badly the women's divisions need some prospects. So hopefully those guys can kick on.
1: You can't complain, right? You can't complain about 6 first round finishes and I think 8 finishes all up across 12 fights.
0: Pretty good day in Sacramento, Brad.
1: Yeah,
0: I think the
1: UFC's on a bit of a streak at the moment with a couple of really good cards that started off, I think, in the Serbia card, right? Like, and since then, most of the cards have delivered outside of the 2 main events of the last PLE.
0: Well, the fight night cards have been better than the number cards for, I'd say, at least the last few months. So it's an interesting little trend.
1: And Dana's talked a little bit about, he did a presser for, which I really want to watch as we record this. Bella Mir's fighting today in the Contender Series. She is the daughter of Frank Mir, and she's a highly, highly touted prospect. Dana's talked about how, you know, their plan around these fight nights moving forward is to have, you know, a top 10 guys in your main event where possible, and then it's guys and girls that really want to make a statement, and he's encouraged them to go out there and prove to him why they should be moving up, and you know, and almost use the pay-per-view cards as something to aim towards, which I think is really smart, you know. So maybe there's been a slight change in strategy there, and we've seen the fight nights deliver you know, and then some in the last, 2.5-3 months.
0: Exactly, Brad. Love it, love it. Right, we need to get to a break. On the other side, you will hear our interview with Mr. Kasib Murdoch, live and direct out of Shanghai, China.
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2: 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Thanks to our mates at ECN.
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0: It's pretty easy. I just live day to day, just focusing on what I can do, and it's just train and try and get better every day. I'm in a very grateful. I'm in a great place, constantly learning and constantly getting better. So I have no doubt that I'm going to get into the UFC as long as I just keep on the path that I am.
1: Yeah, awesome. Yeah, you talked about the people you're training with there. I'm sure it's of it. Well, it is an elite caliber there at Freestyle MMA, isn't it? Over New South Wales there. How impactful has that been on your development as a fighter, making that move to Freestyle MMA?
0: Yeah, huge. I think huge, obviously, being like in their gym. And then obviously even, like, I moved over there not knowing anyone really. Like, all my family and friends are back in New Zealand. I moved over not knowing if I was going to be able to. I was like, oh, I'm probably going to go over here, run out of money, then have to move back home and then go back to work and then try again. That was honestly what I thought was going to happen. But I ended up getting some part-time work over there, and obviously some of the coaches and stuff and people around me helped me out, which I'm extremely grateful for. And then all that's just led into me being able to be a professional fighter and put everything into this, which been huge in my development. And then I'm surrounded by some of the best fighters in the world and best coaches in the world, which is just another add-on. Like, I'm getting mentored by literally the greatest fighter from the side of the world, I reckon.
1: Yeah, well, and beyond. I'm sure you're referring to Mr. Volk there. Have you had much to do with him? You had a lot of one-on-one opportunities with him?
0: Yeah, man. He gives a lot of his time back to, especially, I'm very grateful with how much time he gives me. And then for everyone, like, he's cut their coaching public classes. Even like one of the first camps I went over there, he's like a couple of weeks out from a fight, and he'll do his fight simulator. He's fighting either Diego, like, in a couple of weeks, I think it was. And then he's staying back coaching the rest of the boys, like, teaching them how to beat him pretty much.
1: Wow.
0: Yeah, just a top dude to be around.
1: Oh, mate, I'm sure you're leveling up pretty quickly.
0: They're probably the best role model I can have, really, like, not just for fighting, but how he is outside of fighting. That's what I feel like a true champion. Like, he's a champion inside the cage, but then he's almost an even better champion outside.
1: Awesome, awesome. Hey, huge win for you. First time out there at Road to USC, sort of a 3-round beatdown, really, like a massive statement. Looking more like a Khabib Murdoch, you might want to say. Yeah. But mate, what did you take away from that performance?
0: He was really tough, and I kind of had a pretty shit start. You know, I don't know. It was a bit of adversity, which is always good. Like, it probably almost made the win better, but I don't know, yeah, probably just need to switch on right from the get-go rather than taking a couple of punches or just to get my distance down. I did know he was going to be awkward to start with, just his style. He was a very high-level karate fighter, so it was going to be difficult. But yeah, apart from that, I thought it was a pretty good performance, and I just wanted to keep on building, and I knew I had this one lined up, so it was kind of just on to the next one.
1: Yeah. How would you define yourself as a fighter? Because, you know, I know you do have a bit of a boxing background there, having represented New Zealand Youth Olympics, I was reading. But, like, how would you sort of, I guess, characterize your personality inside the cage?
0: High work rate. I'd say probably like almost like, I don't know, I'm pretty like relentless. I get like, a huge thing is I want to get people tired and I can push a pace. And that's where I find I mentally break them. But then other than that, I would say I probably lean towards more wrestling. But I also think, like, I'm an MMA fighter. I've wanted to do MMA from such a young age. Like, that's been the gut, like, that post, like, 14 years ago or 15 years ago. I've had my eyes set on MMA, and I've done, like, little missions or little side quests, going to, like, boxing, going to wrestling, but my eyes are always set on MMA. But I suppose I consider myself an MMA fighter, and that's also why I think I am going to win and be successful, is I'm so well-rounded. I can strike with people. I can make them think that I'm going to strike with

0: them that I can take them down, or I can make them think that I'm going to take them down. I can strike them. I can mix it up between both of them, and I'm dangerous in both ways.
1: You speak about really knowing from a young age that you wanted to be an MMA fighter. But what was it that sort of lit that fuse? Like, how did you fall in love with MMA?
0: I remember before I was into MMA, I was into like WWE. So I just always kind of, I don't know, maybe just like physical, even like play fighting with my friends. I was always like, oh, it's pretty fun. And I could like, I could always see myself being good at that. I always thought I was going to be in the WWE when I was before then, and then I kind of found UFC, and then my older brother was also training growing up, so that kind of influenced me a little bit, and then it also allowed me to train a lot more. Like, from a young age, I was training 5-6 days a week. I was going to school training. It was all because I wanted to, and I was also able to because my brother would be training with me or training at the same gym. So it just allowed me to do that from a young age. And I was always just stuck to it. Obviously, I had other interests and like it kind of changed. Like I thought I was just going to box for a few years. But I was always doing some kind of combat sport.
1: Yeah. Oh, mate, you might have another little side quest further down the line there with the old WWE, Kasib. I see you've been down the IMF path as well. I know Fergus Jenkins from down your way. He's another guy who had a lot of success in that realm. Like, how was that? How important was that sort of path and your own development and sort of locking in that trajectory you wanted to be on?
0: Yeah, well, that tournament is just like, I wanted to do it again. If it wasn't for New Zealand having, like, pulling out, or I don't know, there's some stuff that went down with IMF, with, like, some of the different countries not being in it, I would have gone back a second year. I was in, like, kind of a tough spot. It was like, oh, trying to get amateur fights. I wasn't really getting amateur fights in New Zealand or Oz, because once I'm on IMF, people weren't that keen to fight me. So I was just, but I still wanted to stay amateur another year so I could go back to IMF and get another 5 fights in 5 days. That's probably one of the, like, for experience and like just, like you do, I don't know, even like now I do one camp and I get like 1 fight, which is awesome. But doing one camp and you get to compete 5 times, that's even better.
1: That is wild. 5 straight. So were you fighting full 3 minute rounds and, you went the distance in all those fights? So how did it all play out?
0: I got 1 sub, I think, in the second round, but yeah, the rest of them went 3 3-minute rounds. Yeah.
1: Wow.
0: And to be honest, I did not take that much damage. Like, I remember standing on the podium and I was talking to other guys and they're like, oh, like you won? Like, did you fight? Like, I didn't have like a mark on me, which is good.
1: Yeah, nice. Now, talking about your opponent this week here, Mr. Dant, I mean, I'm sure there's going to be a bit of extra spice about this one now with all the goings on over the last week or so. Like, what's your approach going to be entering against a dangerous dude like this guy who's got a bit of hype behind him? Like, how do you nullify his strengths and make your own shine?
0: I just got to do my thing, really. Like, I said it in another interview, it's not going to be one spot that I beat him. Like, it's the well-roundedness that I have, so I can mix it up. It's going to beat him. We're not just going to strike with him, not just going to grapple with him. We mix those two up. And then also, I said about my style being like a very high paced and relentless. I think that's what I'm going to get him tired. The first round is probably going to be pretty competitive. Like, he's a good opponent. I have a lot of respect for him. I know it's not an easy fight and I've prepared that way. So I'm expecting the best within the dance there is. And I'm going to run through that within the dance.
1: That's me. Where do you feel like you have the advantage here? Which areas?
0: I feel like grappling, I have a huge advantage. And I feel like he goes back, like whenever something goes wrong, he's going to revert back to what he does, and that's grapple. And I feel like if he does that, then I'm going to have, it's going to be my world. But I also see myself outstriking. I see myself outstriking him and him wanting to grapple me, and then me wanting to grapple him also.
1: Yeah, nice. I mean, what's your long-term goal? Well, maybe let's talk about goals over the next couple of years. Do you see yourself staying in Sydney? Is there any sort of ambition to perhaps come back and do a bit of time at City Kickboxing? I know you've done a little bit of training there. Do you think it's going to be Sydney for the time being?
0: I think I'm going to be based in Sydney or Wollongong. for the at least the next wee while. I don't know. Just kind of taking it as it comes, but I do like living there and training there. I

0: just get some different looks and like change it up a little bit. But I'll be based in Wollongong where I am.
1: Yeah, nice one, nice one. Now, yeah, just to go, but what do you think about the state of the bantamweight division in the UFC at the moment? Are you looking that far ahead? Are you eyeing up some of these guys and watching these fights with a little bit more added interest now, thinking about how you might fit in?
0: I always watch the bantamweight division with quite a bit of interest. Like, keep up. I think it's a very stacked division. Like, I think it goes 155 and then it goes 135. Like, then probably two hardest, like, divisions. Like, obviously, they're all hard, but, like, they're just, I don't know, just so, even, like, top 20 guys are all very, very, very good. And anyone can beat anyone on different days. But I also think I could beat a lot of these guys.
1: Yeah, that's cool.
0: I think it's one of the hardest divisions, but I also think that, like, it's a challenge. It's a cool challenge. Getting the top of that division will be awesome.
1: Yeah. Was flyweight ever a consideration to you? Like, don't take this the wrong way. It looked like you probably could cut to that kind of weight class. Like, how did you land on bantamweight? And do you see sort of any flyweight potential?
0: I have been told that before. So it's always kind of been back in the back of my mind. But it's only, like, probably the last two fights, like this camp, like this cut is going to be pretty easy, or should, touch wood, should be pretty easy. And my last cut was pretty good. But before that, like, I would be very much struggling to make bantamweight. So people would say, sometimes I'm piss off because I'm like, you don't know how much weight I'm cutting to get to bantamweight. And like, I feel good the last two times. I feel like it's going to be like probably my best cut and probably another better performance. I don't know. We'll see what happens. I don't think so. I think I'm probably too big for a flyweight.
1: Well, but you've proven how far you can come at bantamweight. You're looking pretty good at the moment, Khabib. And yeah, as you say, like if you're retaining the energy and the cut's not so bad, then why wouldn't you? Because I'm sure you feel like you can push a lot harder at bantamweight by depleting yourself.
0: I just, like, right now, I'm like, maybe I could, like, try and, like, destroy myself and go down to flyweight. But previous fights, like, I'm destroying myself to get the bantamweight. So I don't think it's a good idea. I probably don't see it happening.
1: Awesome. Hey, Khabib, thanks so much for your time. Just one more question. Can't let you go without a prediction. How do you think it's going to be playing out this weekend against your old Nepalese mate, Mr. Dant?
0: I'm going to get it finished in the late second round. Like I said, the first round is going to be like kind of competitive. I'm going to win it, but it's going to mainly be to get him working hard and get him tired. Second round, I'm going to break him. I'm going to find either a takeover or something.
1: Yeah. How's the other side of the bracket looking? Khabib, you eyeing up the guys over that side already?
0: Honestly, I know the Indian just because I've I can't find his name. Just because he's fought Rabinda, so I've seen that fight a few times. But other than that, I haven't watched either of their much of their footage. I don't know what I don't even know what the other Japanese guy looks like.
1: Cross that bridge when you come to it, eh, bro? No worries, no worries. Hey, Khabib, thanks so much for your time, mate. Can't wait to see you in action on Friday, and I'm sure you're going to get your hand raised again. And, mate, we'll have another following in the footsteps of Mr. Lawrence Lohui and going through to the final and perhaps replicating his feat as well.
0: Yeah, definitely. Cheers, man. Thank you for having me.
1: Hey, thank you, mate.
2: That was our chat there with Mr. Murdoch, who's been having an interesting time there over in China, inciting the hatred of the nation of Nepal. I think he's going to have to park any plans to conquer Everest anytime soon. I don't know if they're going to let him in the country there, but it'll be interesting to see how he goes against Dant, who's pretty highly touted. I think he's probably the favourite to win out of the final four. Anyway, we need to get to a break. On the other side, you will hear from Mr. Lawrence Lohui ahead of his big fight at UFC Shanghai this weekend.
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0: and welcome to round 26 NRL action. We're counting down to kickoff between the Brisbane Broncos and the Melbourne Storm at Suncorp Stadium. 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
1: Hey, Speedy. Timmy Manor, how are we going today? What a lovely day for a new trial of a kickoff or a receive or whatever the rule is going to be tonight and how this is going to be interpreted in a game of football that this time last year, these two sides are thinking, I can win a competition.
2: Careful. We got Speedy fired up last Thursday with some refereeing decisions.
1: He fixed the whole

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0: ruck. Yep. So I will say challenge unsuccessful for the Melbourne Storm.
1: Ashley Klein agreed with you, so no more challenge left for Melbourne, and Sean Bloor will be reminded of that frivolous challenge when he arrives for day one of pre-season with the Broncos.
2: Yes. He'll be looking up at Madge, winking at him, thinking, I got you, mate.
0: Madge will put that on his little information sheet at the start of the pre-season. That's hey, Bloory, no captain's challenges this year.
2: That's one less Bronco he has to run when he's there in the off-season.
0: Yeah.
1: So the Broncos get a scrum feed and they go immediately to the right-hand side for Staggs. He's been quiet in recent times, Katoni Staggs. Such an eye-catching player, origin rep earlier this year, but then dropped. I wonder if that's affected his confidence as Ricky powers his way inside the attacking 20-metre area. Can they answer that try at the other

0: the chase.
1: Jerome Hughes.
0: 46-20. 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That was the score, 46-20. 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Speedy alongside Noddy and Tim Manor here for Caltex Lubricants. And don't forget to let us know your thoughts on the game, any thoughts across the round to come as well, and what you think of the Broncos, who are third from bottom on the ladder right now, with a 7-16 record and a 9-game losing streak.

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0: and looking at some of the suspensions that did happen in that Manly game last week. But I feel like both teams have a lot to play for. The Wires need to keep winning, and they need to win well to keep that top spot. You've got Penrith, who actually play the Tigers next week. And I know I might be quite biased, but I think Penrith can really come out on top and whop the Tigers. So every game the Warriors play, they need to play well. And then you've got the Knights, who they still got a lot to play for. They can't drop out of the eight, but I'm pretty sure they can potentially squeeze into that top four spot.
1: Nah, they can't squeeze into that, 4 points behind it, but they could drop down, mathematically, they could drop down to eight. So they do have still a little bit to play for in terms of that 5-8 position on the ladder. Trent says, Guy, you are very naive on this ref topic. It is a coach's job to challenge a ref and the rules. Also, it is the captain's job to influence the ref. Richie McCaw was the best at it. He definitely was. I'm not naive on it. I just think that, as I say, the referee should just referee, like, should have no influence from coaches. Coaches shouldn't be able to get in the referee's ear in the build-up to a game. That's where I'm coming from. I know exactly what you're saying. It is a coach's job to do that, but they should do that by coaching their players to play the game.
0: It'll be interesting to see what a referee will actually say to this whole 100%. Topic. But loving all the texts coming through, this is exactly what we want to debate. We want to get the punch-ups in there, and if you want to take an aim at us, yeah, no, all good.
1: Yeah, 100%. Bryce Lawrence is going to chat about exactly that. Former international referee, refereed at the very, very highest level, knows plenty about what it is like in the middle. He is going to join us after 4 o'clock, as is Rando. Keep your texts coming through to 8833. Millsy and Guy, Maya Wilson in for Millsy today, thanks to the team at Kogan Mobile.
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0: So he's a closet Kiwi, and probably one of the greatest leaders, you know, ever to put on the jersey. And clearly, he's pretty good in the thuggery days. Like, he'd be good in Africa this week.
1: Oh yeah.
0: So would Brody Retallick, by the way, who's probably the best player up here in Japan at the moment.
2: Oh, don't. Ren's got in trouble with Corbe for suggesting that, so don't. You know, you're heading into dangerous territory by doing the same there, mate.
0: Yeah, no. Can we edit that out?
2: That's live, brother. You can't do that.
0: Okay.
3: Dabs, thanks very much for coming on, mate. I appreciate you getting up nice and early for us, mate. Go well and enjoy the rest of the Greatest Rivalry tour. Eh?
0: Yeah, awesome. Always a pleasure. Take care, lads.
3: Cheers. You too. Tawai Matson there with us out of Tokyo, talking about the Greatest Rivalry tour and giving us some of his memories. And yeah, Martin Johnson's a great shout.
2: Left field. I thought he was going to say like a...
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0: how is it as a balancing act early in a World Cup cycle to be blooding those new players, but also wanting to get this new style of play with a new different coaching group embedded? Or do they go, I suppose, hand in hand with each other?
1: Yeah.

0: maybe as much familiarity as there are with other teams. Like, are you having to go down different paths of research, for example?
1: Yeah, well, they've had three games recently, two against USA and Fiji there. So there's definitely enough footage to have a look at, as well as going back to the past game. But it's exciting that they're starting to really develop and grow into their game.
0: Seven tests in the next 2 months. It's a heck of a schedule, as we mentioned before. Four away from home before those three back against France in October. What are you wanting to get out of this increased time away together? We were talking about it before. When you guys do play, it tends to be at home or in Australia a large majority of the time. How valuable is this extended period on the road together?
1: Yeah, the test schedule this year is really exciting, particularly as we head into British and Irish Lions last year. I think that extra time, girls getting used to our style, as well as we talked about earlier, embedding some of those new girls into our systems, will mean when we come to the British and Irish Lions, we're a pretty cohesive bunch that know what's required to play Black Ferns style.
2: One of the things I think that we've seen in the past that maybe the Black Ferns have had to deal with is, you know, you end up playing, as Chappie said, you play a lot here, you play a lot in Australia, so you don't tend to play those bigger, more dominant forward packs like the English and the French often enough. And obviously

0: Yeah, you can't escape.
1: Yeah, no, I appreciate that. That was Cameron's idea to announce something the other day. And, look, it's very nice. I love being at the club. And, it's nice to know that, you know, I'm secure here long term. And that was always the plan. And I'm really enjoying the role.
2: You've been here for a decade now, Kebby. In terms of...

0: to be leaving fans completely disengaged in the comp, if there are some. It's a great comp and a lot of very excited fans, but I think that the report's a little bit enthusiastic, but it's one of a number of settings that could be looked at.
1: There's obviously a lot of parts to this, but would you be open to opening it up?

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5: Good on you, Henzo. Thank you very much. Henry alongside Finballs in the producer's area and Maya Wilson alongside me. Hello.
6: Hello. I feel like I'm going to bring the energy today, little master. And that all started because I've got an early cattery entry.
5: Oh, wow. Okay. A cattery on a Thursday.
6: Or a late. Or a late. Yeah. It could be either or. And for those viewers, you wouldn't know that.
5: Viewers, listeners,
6: same, you know, same, just another day. I'm putting producer Jacob into
5: straight
6: the cattery, straight off the bat.
5: Shots
6: and
5: fired.
6: Why am I doing that, team? Well, we did have a certain, he left me hanging. We had a certain friend come into the office a couple of weeks ago and they wouldn't stop chopping my ear off. And producer Jacob just stood there and said, see you later, Maya, I'm out of here. And so, you know what? Now I've got my mic turned on. Jacob, tomorrow, 1 ounce.
5: 1 ounce,
6: Jacob.
7: Let's get that Sport Nation King of the Ring fight for life sorted, because I've actually been harping on about that for a while.
5: Well, you'd certainly have the height and reach advantage over him.
6: Yeah, I reckon I got the stamina too. Yeah.
7: I reckon you'd take him.
5: Yeah, I think you'd take him.
7: I actually reckon Maya would take him.
5: In a heartbeat.
7: Beat him to a pulp.
5: So, okay, so Jacob's going in the cattery. Anyone else? Is anyone else safe?
6: No one's safe. Let's see if you can last 3 hours with me, little master, on this side of the thing, and we'll just see how we go.
5: Well, you've come in hot. I like it. I like it a lot. What's going on in your world? Jeez, there's a bit going on in netball at the moment, and I know we're going to talk about it shortly in the agenda, but wherever you look, there are headlines about the game, and I can't say, outside of winning the gold medal at the Commonwealth Games, I can't say a lot of them are positive.
6: No, they're not positive, and as we can see, we'll talk about it later. There's an exodus that have gone.
5: Mm.
6: Who knows if there are many more to continue to go. And my fear post that got that Commonwealth Games gold medal was the fact that I hope Netball New Zealand wouldn't use that to mask whatever's happening in this domestic game. So, yeah, you've got me boiling. Man, I've started off hot, haven't I, team?
5: You have started off hot. And I don't mind it. It's good stuff. And I know we've got a differing, well, slightly differing opinion around this whole meeting sort of thing around the rugby and coaches meeting with the referees. And Rassie Erasmus has spoken about it again in the last 24 hours or so. And I think there is some audio that we can play from Rassie Erasmus's press conference, because, well, actually, I'll talk to my point about that after we've heard from Rassie Erasmus, the Springboks coach.
8: It's, in my opinion, impossible to discuss something with the referee or other coach present. It's just, you're going to talk to each other and I'm going to say, listen, we'll be concerned about this in the scrums. And he's going to say, but we do this in the scrums. And we're going to say, so the meetings was never about, it's about what you were going to try and do on the day, that they can be prepped for what your plans are on the game. So you might say, for example, listen, these guys really clean out well at the breakdown. If we get trapped in the breakdown and they hold us down, what can we do to get up

0: Because we don't stand stallions, there's no pressure to make breeding decisions before you're ready. We simply foal your mare, care for her and her foal, and give you the time and freedom to decide what comes next. 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

0: to Nizza, who's fresh, and she's going to run away for her second try. Oh, they're going to get to 50.
1: Levi.
2: Levi takes the board. He's done them again. Tegan Levi, a second try in the local derby. McGregor's going to go early, get some height on it, and McGregor's kicked it. Her first career field goal in the NRLW.
3: It's another history-making round, and there was a couple of teams that made history. Obviously, Racing McGregor on her own there too with her first ever field goal, Rav. So much to discuss, and also shout out to you, Sev. Dolly Parton there,
4: R.I.P. the Queen.
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0: jersey. It's a real pleasure.
1: Yeah, and Fletcher as well, right? The brother has had, had a run around too.
0: Yeah, I got to play a couple of games with him last year in the green and black jersey, and played a season with him in Tomoka as well for our 150th, so that was a pretty special moment for us and our family.
1: Makes a nice change from belting with the backyard, I imagine.
0: Yeah. We actually played each other for the first time

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0: Champions. 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
20: You're on Sport Nation Mornings with Rick and Chappie, and joining us now is Tom Clarkson, who I believe, Tom, you're still in Europe, just probably still recovering, are you, from the Dutch Grand Prix?
21: Yeah, you're absolutely right. When you go to Zandvoort, particularly as it was the last Dutch Grand Prix for now, you feel like you've been in a nightclub for 4 days. So my ears are a bit sore, but what a phenomenal final event it was. Yeah.
20: Yeah, yeah. I guess, you know, before we get into the reason that you're coming to New Zealand, we should talk about that final Dutch Grand Prix for now and just how disappointing it was for Max Verstappen. You know, for so long he dominated that Grand Prix. So to go out on, was it lap 2, the way he did, it must have been heartbreaking for Max and for the Dutch fans.

0: McLaren have had the fastest car at the last two races. They've done an interesting thing. They, instead of putting one big upgrade on their car, McLaren this year have had a policy where they introduce an upgrade over two races. So they introduced the first part of the upgrade at Hungary, and then they completed the upgrade in Zandvoort last week. And it's incredibly effective. Through the fast corners at Zandvoort, turns 7 and 8, no car could hold a candle to Lando Norris. And it should be said that Lando Norris is driving absolutely brilliantly. There's a confidence to him this year that is different. There's none of the insecurities that he's had in the past. I believe he's driving better this year than he did in his championship year last year. But so combine Norris's driving ability with the upgrades that McLaren are putting on that car. It is currently the fastest car in Formula One. Its one weakness is slow corners. Lando actually said to me after the race that if McLaren can sort out their speed through the slow corners, and I'm quoting him now, he said, "I can win every race for the rest of this year." That's how confident he's feeling. But what you find with the upgrades is, you know, Mercedes haven't upgraded their cars since Montreal 2 months ago. And they haven't yet specified when they're going to bring their next upgrade. So what you find is that teams are leapfrogging each other. So McLaren are ahead now, but then when Mercedes bring their upgrade, assuming it works, they will then leapfrog ahead of them. And then Ferrari will bring an upgrade and they'll leapfrog ahead of them. And Ferrari have got an engine upgrade coming to Monza next week. So it'll be fascinating to see how they go there.
1: Yeah, that was great that you led into that, actually, because I know that, you know, Lewis Hamilton, when Ferrari signed him, spoiler alert, my mum's family are Italian, and I've got an uncle who's a mad motorsport fan, and so as a result, we were Ferrari fans. There was no argument. You were born into it, right? And when Lewis got signed by Ferrari, I was like, no, he's done. Why are we breaking up the signs? Leclerc

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0: afternoon, one and all. Welcome into the show. As you've probably detected, I'm not Mark Stafford. This is Afternoons with Staffy. Fear Not Jello is here. Thanks for getting me back. Thanks for getting me back, Jacob. I wasn't highly strung enough on Monday. Hello, Jello. You're a refreshing individual. You're a soothing, calming individual. Good to see you, mate.
1: Mate, good to see you too, brother. It's quite comfy, this seat, actually. I'm in Steffi's chair. I'm in big Papa B's chair today. Yeah, it's nice, mate.
0: Get used to it. Suits you, mate. Suits you. Centre stage under the bright lights.
1: That's the one, brother. What's floating your boat this week, McCarty?
0: Oh, mate, I'm just a bundle of nervous energy.